0: couldn't have hit that with an ironing board. Marte will take his time out. Trying to regroup. The count's 1-2. Two outs, runner on second base. 1-2 pitch. Down low. 2-2. Friends now with 153 home runs on the season. Came in ranked fifth in the majors. Finally, the long hole. Now the 2-2 pitch blocked in the dirt. Full count. Finally, again to the belt, to his PitchCom device to call this pitch. Let's see what he dials up on a full count to Marte. And, oh, another step back towards second base. Not a defender even thinking about going to second base on that step back. Now the payoff pitch. Strike three call. Look to the sweeper. Reds are done in the fourth. Hector Rodriguez, that was first. Major league hit. Middle of the fourth, 3-3, Reds and Nationals here in the Reds Radio Network.
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0: From Nationals Park. Julian Garcia still on the hill for the Reds. He'll face Daylon Lyle, left-hand batter. Righty-lefty matchup. First pitch from Garcia is low. Lyle provided all the runs for the Nationals in the first. It was a three-run home run off of Chase Petty. Garcia going back to work, and the pitch misses high. Ball and a strike. Key Brian Hayes playing near the grass at third. He's shaded towards short. Ellie up the middle. Clean shaded to the pull side as well. Pitch up high. Outfield pretty much straight up against Lyle. He belted that home run his 15th of the season. Garcia needs a strike. The 3-0 pitch is in for a called strike. Four-seam fastball. You don't see a lot of those out of Garcia.
5: Nobody throws just enough of them to kind of mix it up a little bit.
0: Yeah, he does.

0: Garcia to the belt, now to the plate, and it's another called strike. Went back to that four-seamer. How about that? Full count. Not going to overwhelm you with velocity. That one at 90.5, but effective if it's placed well, and that one was. Payoff pitch. Here's another drive to right field. Marte going back. It's over his head and hits the wall. On his way to second base is Lyon. He's in there with a stand-up leadoff double.
1: It's a couple balls now that Lyle has hit really well off Reds pitchers tonight. The home run, of course, with two men aboard his first time up, and now he went down to get that breaking ball. It was below the zone, and he chased it, but he got the barrel to it and drove it straight over the head of Noelvi Marte.
0: 23rd double of the season for Lyle, and that'll bring up Dylan Cruz. Cruz, a right-hand batter. Struck out swinging his first time up. Garcia looking from the stretch at all times, and the pitch is up and in. No action as of now in the Reds' bullpen. They will try to squeeze as much out of Garcia as they possibly can on a bullpen night. 1-0 pitch, check swing, appeal down the first, he went. Says Eric Backus. And it was a good call. Ball and a strike, the count on Cruz. Pitch, swing, and a miss. Had him way out in front. That was a sweeper at 81. Or should I round up? 81.7. We'll call it 82. I was told math was not part of this gig. Ball and two strikes. Pitch, line drive down the right field line. That bends into the stands. Count holds at 1-2. This Nationals team continues to lead Major League Baseball, although the offensive numbers down of late. Tommy documented that. But 5.32 runs per game, tops in the bigs. Check swing, and he went. A sword job as Cruz goes down on strikes. Obviously did not see that sweeper well. That was way up and out of the zone, but he offered. Garcia will take it, one down.
1: Not typically where you want to throw that pitch.
0: No.
1: But
0: the batter is Harry Ford. Swing and a miss. Right-hand batter is 40, grounded out his first time up. Time called by Ford. This place does have nice lights, Tommy. You made that comment
1: in between
0: innings. It's not often that you look down on a bank of lights.
1: But here we do.
0: Maybe it's because we're above many of them that it looks lit up down there. Sort of like when you're on an airplane and flying over a city. It's lit up down there. In the dirt, blocked by Stevenson. Nice job by Stevenson to keep Lyle at second base. One and one the count on Harry Ford. Ford entered the season as Washington's number two prospect. Pitch up and in. It's always nice to have a catcher top of the food chain. Garcia has what he wants from Stevenson. Look back a second. Now the 2-1 pitch. In the air, left center field. Hit well. And looking up, and that ball is off the wall. Rounding third and scoring easily will be Dalen Lyle. And up, they're going to call that a home run. There was no call at first. It looked initially like it was out of here and maybe off of a fan. But finally called a home run, and it's a two-run home run, and the Nationals have reclaimed the lead 5-3. Got a hanging breaking ball. Did Ford. And he touches them all, his second big league home run.
1: In and out of the front row, just over the left center field wall. It's a big wall out there.
0: And the first pitch is a strike to Nassim Nunez. Also hard to call a home run that far away from the moon. Count is 1-1 on Nassim Nunez. Pitches inside.
1: 5 home runs already.
0: Yes.
1: Came in talking about how there might be some home runs hit in this series.
0: Yep.
1: Well, 5 and we're not through the fourth.
0: It's not often that we talk about something and it lives up to the billing. You know what I mean?
1: Yeah.
0: Check swing and it's down low. 3-1.

0: diagnosis. They're playful, snuggly, adventurous. 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Cincinnati Children's is the one.
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4: Well, a golden opportunity missed by the Reds in the top of the seventh. And now Luis May will go back to work, his third inning of work here in this game. And the first pitch is a called strike to Harry Ford. Ford right now is the deciding blow in this game. It was a two-run home run in the fourth. It took a 3-3 game and made it a 5-3 Nationals lead. That's where we sit right now. This is a tapper foul at the plate. And May, who's been consistently working ahead of hitters, ahead of Ford here. No balls and two strikes. He gave up one hit. It was the first batter that he faced. Struck out three, including three in a row, spanning two innings. Now he straightens up on the mound and delivers the pitch outside. There's a slider that Stevenson had to reach well to his right to glove. Ball and two strikes, the count on Harry Ford. May turns it loose, and it's a grounder foul past third.
5: Luis May has faced seven batters so far in this game, Jim.
4: Yep.
5: He is 7-for-7 on first pitch strikes.
4: Nice.
5: That is a huge, huge stat for him. No surprise that he's had the success that he's had.
4: That's what it's all about. People say, what's the most important pitch? Well, it's, and they say strike one. I would add the caveat of 0-1. Strike one when you're, it's 3-0 is not what you're looking for. Strike on the first pitch. How about that? Now the 1-2 pitch is fouled out of play.
5: Yeah, I like that distinction because there's a huge difference between strike one on a three ball count and a first pitch strike. So first pitch strike's really the most important pitch.
4: He's been doing that a lot. Count holds at 1-2. He's back to the plate, and it's outside. 2-2. That was the 30th pitch for May. There's a right-hander warming up in the Reds' pen. 2-2 offering, and it's a check swing. Appeal to first. No. Eric Backus denies the strikeout of Ford, and now the count's full. Payoff pitch. Tapper foul. Count holds at 3-2. This game started late. Do they say officially how long that rained on?
5: No, I don't know how long that was. It was supposed to start. It's about an hour, right?
4: An hour, yeah. Supposed to start at 6:45, started at 7:45 or thereabouts.
5: So let's say a 1-hour, 2-minute rain delay.
4: Payoff pitch is a

0: sword job in strike three. Challenged him with a sinker up high. It was out of the zone, but Ford went a chasing. One down.
1: 1 hour, 2 minutes without a drop of rain.
0: Nope.
1: What happened?
0: The batter. There's a lot here. Nassim Nunez is the batter. Switch hitter doing it from the left-hand side. Looks at ball one. Did I say that? I'm sorry. Apologize. In on the grass is Keep Ryan Hayes at third, guarding against the bunt. Here's a slow roller to short. Ellie's got it up and firing, two down. Nunez can get down the line now. Made that a close play.
1: Not an ounce of panic, though, from Ellie, even with the runner hustling down the line.
0: Well, Nunez has 40 steals on the season, so you're not slow when you do that. The batter's the left-hand hitting Jose Tena. Walking a ground out from Tena here tonight. Pitch, strike one. Slider. This looks like a completely different pitcher.
1: I mean, completely.
0: Who's this dude in wearing number 47? Pitch, and it's grounded sharply into center field for a base hit. See what Terry Francona does. He's up the steps, and here he comes. That's going to do it for Luis May. Boy, he was hoping that Luis May could get him through three innings, and he nearly did. Francona will take the ball with a runner on first base and two outs. Bottom of the seventh. We'll reset it on the other side again. 5-3 Nationals here on the Reds Radio Network.
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0: Zach McCambly, our Wobers mustard call to the bullpen. Comes in with a runner on first base and two outs. We're in the bottom of the seventh. The Nationals have a 5-3 lead. McCambly recalled from AAA Louisville on July 30th. Right-hander turns it loose in the first pitch to Jacob Young is in for a called strike. McCambly, a 5.68 ERA spanning six games with the big club. Trying to keep it at a two-run game. Pitch, outside. Campbell made his Major League debut back on June 3rd. Now a 1-1 pitch. in for a called strike. Fastball 94. And time taken by Jacob Young. Ball and two strikes. Throw over to first. Back easily is Tenna. So how much you say that lens on TV costs? Because that's usually the camera that my ugly mug is on down there.
1: So you can get that lens unit for a pretty good deal, $90,000. Plus tax.
0: Pitch, swing, and a miss. McCambly comes in and gets the job done. Strands a runner at first base. Reds have some work to do, though. Going back to Tommy in the eighth. 5-3 Nationals here on the Reds Radio Network.
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15: Roy McMillan was the Reds shortstop for nearly all of the 1950s. He came up as a rookie in 1951, and he won the first gold glove at shortstop and the first ever for a Cincinnati Red when the gold glove award began in 1957. But on this date, August 7th, back in 1955, Roy had a sore thumb and set out the game, the first game he had missed since he debuted in 1951. He had played in 584 consecutive games, setting the then record for shortstops. And that streak of 584 games is still among the top 25 in all of baseball history. Roy McMillan, another in the line of great Red shortstops, has his playing streak end this August 7th, 1955, this date in Reds baseball.
14: This date in Reds baseball is brought to you by the Cincinnati Reds Hall of Fame and Museum, presented by Dinsmore. 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
1: Today is the first out here in the eighth. Now, to fix just the broken glass on the front is probably only about $10,000.
0: Well, they normally blame stuff like that on me. Glad to be on the radio side today.
1: Far away from it.
0: Yeah.
1: Cannot. There's Tyler Stevenson. First pitch to Stevenson is cut on and missed for strike one.
0: That's the second one we've had. We had one on the road as well.
1: Well, we're on the road this time, too.
0: I know. I appreciate that. Thank you.
1: Yeah, well, you made it kind of sound like...
0: I did. I understand.
1: Here's the 0-1. Ripped back up the middle, but the second baseman was shading that way. Tana Fields bobbled for a moment, but knocks it down, recovers, and throws in time. Stevenson's out. Two away. today, and Eugenio Suarez be the batter.
0: The other one was an in-house camera, though.
1: Oh, it was?
0: Not okay. A television camera. It was one of the in-house stadium cameras. I think it was in Colorado.
1: This year?
0: Yeah.
1: That was just...
0: Yeah, that's what I said recently.
1: Ago. Oh, wow.
0: Yeah.
1: Here's Eugenio Suarez. The pitch is taken low and outside for ball one.
0: I didn't present it very well.
1: That was on a throw, though, wasn't it?
0: No.
1: No? It was a foul ball?
0: Yep. Pretty sure it was a foul ball.
1: Sam Maul is loosening.
0: Although I don't know my memories. You know.
1: The 1-0. Swing and a miss. Count is even 1-1 now on Suarez. Balto's been throwing the ball well for the Nationals. ERA around 2.5 over his last 11. The 1-1. On the ground, deep short, backhanded by Nunez. Long throw and plenty of time to get Suarez. Reds are up and down in order in the eighth, trailing the Nationals 5-3 as we go to the bottom of the eighth inning in D.C. on the Reds Radio Network.
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1: Come to bat here in the bottom of the eighth inning with the top of the order, C.J. Abrams to get it started. They lead the Reds 5-3. Zach McCambly came in, got the final out of the seventh. Here he is back out for the eighth, his first pitch. And the left-handed hitting Abrams takes outside. 1-0 the count on Abrams. In between innings, they changed out that camera pretty quickly down there in the third base camera well. The pitch to Abrams is off the outside corner, 2-0. So they are back and fully functional now.
0: It was a nice pit stop.
1: It was.
0: Kept them on the lead lap. Able to change that front wing.
1: Got a new Digi Super on there. Here's the 2-0. Right in there for a called strike.
0: Wow, they just charged my credit card $10,000. I didn't know I had that much limit. Darn it.
1: That was two.
0: Told you it was going to be my fault.
1: That was two bounces right off the front of that lens, too. Squared it up. 2-1. Abrams takes off the outside corner. They'll have that other lens sent off the shop and repaired in no time. Be back in minutes. 3-1. Swing and a miss. Now it's a full count. 3-2 on Abrams. Right-hander McCambly to the plate with a payoff pitch, and there's a high chopper toward third. Key Brian Hayes gloves it on the short hop, throws just in time on a bang-bang play to get Abrams. One down here in the eighth.
0: He does that with such ease, and he's able to come in. The key is the charging the ball and got it on the short hop on a one clean motion, a running throw. That's just Gold Glove stuff.
1: Well, and the thing about it that makes it so impressive is Hayes is going to make that play, and he's going to field it regardless of what hop he gets.
0: Yeah.
1: Whether it's the big hop or the short hop, he's ready for whatever it is.
0: Well, he's got a great sense of timing of what where he needs to put himself into position to get the runner at all times.
1: And he's in, he's moving in the direction of where the throw's going, too, so he's already in line to make that throw to first base. Just a, there's a lot that goes into that play that makes it look so easy, but far from. First pitch miss for ball one, 1-0 on Ortiz. Campbell home with the 0-1, or the 1-0 rather. It's outside 2-0. Abimelech Ortiz is 0-3 today. Couple of strikeouts and a fly out to center. And he lifts this one high into the air, foul behind the Reds' third base dugout. That's well back into the seats.
0: You staying for this concert afterwards?
1: I think I might. Sounds nice.
0: Who is it again?
1: Jordan Davis.
0: Did you have to think about that?
1: I did. Well, I just found out about it. Oh, about, I don't know, 10 hours ago. Here's the 2-1 pitch to Ortiz. Just off the outside corner.
0: And he's a country artist.
1: He is, yeah. I like Jordan Davis. There's a couple of songs that I know of. The real jackpot was when we were in Minnesota a few years ago, and Chris Young had a post-game concert. 2-1 pitch is outside, ball four. Ortiz will head down to first base with a one-out walk.
0: You know what Jordan Davis's next stop is?
1: Cincinnati.
0: Indeed. Sunday.
1: Yep. We won't be there.
0: No, we will not be there.
1: Here's Brady House. House 0-3. Hit into a fielder's choice and struck out. Where's he playing in Cincinnati?
0: It's that, it's Westchester.
1: Oh, yeah. He's at the music festival there.
0: Yeah.
1: Swing and a miss. Strike one to House.
0: Not to shortchange Westchester, which is not officially Cincinnati, but you, get, Cincinnati. You get it. Cincinnati, yeah. Area.
1: Oh, yeah.
0: One of the fine burbs.
1: VOA Music Fest.
0: Yes.
1: 0-1. Right-hander brings it home. The pitch is in there for a called strike. I've been tempted sometimes when that's going on, if we're home, to head up there and try to catch at least part of one of the late acts, but I have not done that yet.
0: Stature that you have, you should have be able to do that.
1: I didn't know you were doing stand-up now. 0-2 pitch is in the dirt. It kicks away from Stevenson and down to second base goes Ortiz. He'll draw a throw anyway, but he's well ahead of the throw from Stevenson. Ortiz down to second on the wild pitch. It's a big insurance run down at second.
0: I believe you could get motorcade to get you.
1: I could have a motorcade. They'd be behind me with the lights going. Sir, pull over. Huh? Thanks for helping me get up here. That's not what we're doing. 1-2 the count on House. Here it comes. Swung on and popped up foul off the right side again, backing out of play. Ball and two strikes on Brady House. 5-3 Nationals. They have scored all five runs on two homers. After a failed double play ball in the first, Dalen Lyle came up and hit a three-run home run. The double play would have ended the inning. The Reds didn't get an out. The pitch is off the outside corner. Two balls and two strikes now in House. Lyle then led off the fourth inning with a double, and Harry Ford homered him home. The Reds, three runs coming on three solo home runs tonight. Two balls, two strikes on House. Here comes McCambly, and he misses down and away, and the count runs full 3-2. Reds haven't scored since their two solo blasts when Matt McClain and Ellie De La Cruz went back to back in the third. Suarez also with a Reds home run tonight. Count is full, 3-2 on house. We're in the eighth inning. The Reds will have Rodriguez, Marte, and Hayes coming up in the ninth. The Cambly's 3-2 pitch. Swing of the bouncing ball, left side, deep short. Ellie, backhand, sets, throws, one-hop throw, close, sink. House beat it out, hustling all the way out of the box, and boy, that throw really slowed down when it bounced in the grass. Ellie tried to long hop it to Sal at first base, but the throw really slowed down after it bounced.
0: Well, that was Ellie's only chance, was to hop it over there. And got some mustard on it, but give credit to House.
1: So an infield hit, and now runners at first and second base. Runners at first and second with one out. And here is Dalen Lyle, who's homered and doubled and struck out. He waves through a first-pitch fastball for strike one. Cambly starts with a sinker. Nothing and one on Lyle. Right-hander readies, and here comes the 0-1 pitch. Fastball strike called over the outside corner. 0-2. Two on, one out. Here's McCambly's 0-2 pitch. Swing and a miss. He struck him out. Got him with a fastball. And down on strikes, Dalen Lyle. And now two outs here in the eighth inning.
0: Big out for McCambly, obviously. And a bigger out in the form of Dylan Cruz here. When you're the back end of the bullpen, front end, however you want to look at it. These are the outs that you need to get to prove to your manager you can trust you.
1: So here is Cruz. And the first pitch McCambly throws is a fastball that sinks way off the outside corner for ball one. 1-0 on Cruz. Ortiz at second. House at first. 2 men are out of the inning. And McCambly's 1-0 pitch. Swing and a miss. Cutter and a good one there. And he got Cruz to swing right through it, and it's an even one ball, one strike count.
0: Really good pitch at the knees, outside corner, pitcher's pitch.
1: Clayton Beter in the bullpen for the Nationals to pitch the ninth inning, and pitches in the dirt. Two balls and one strike on Cruz. Beter is 11 for 17 in save tries this year for the Nationals. The 2-1. Swung on in the air. Center field and well hit. Back in a hurry, Rodriguez on the track, feeling for the wall, and he makes the catch a step or two shy of it.
0: Look good.
1: He did a great job tracking that ball to deep center field. The inning is over, and the Nationals strand 2 in the 8. We go to the ninth inning, last chance for the Reds, coming up here on the Reds Radio Network.
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1: 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And the accounts and descriptions of this game may not be disseminated without the express written consent of the Reds. This copyright reminder is provided by Dinsmore, the official legal counsel of the Reds. One out, and Noelvi Marte is the batter. Marte is 1-for-3. First pitch to Marte is low and outside. And the count 1-0 on Marte. One ball, no strikes. Beater to the plate. Marte hits it on the ground right to the third baseman. Brady House scoops and throws. Two down. The Reds are down to their final out. 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Two outs, and instead of Key Brian Hayes, Ivan Johnson is off the bench. Johnson will hit, and now I think looked like there seemed to be a little confusion there. I thought for a moment Harry Ford was going to go out and talk with Beater. He didn't. First pitch to Ivan Johnson is fouled left side, out of play, strike one. Oh, and one on Johnson. Johnson up here, 1-for-10 with the Reds. Switch hitter up there left-handed, and he takes strike two. Slider right in there, and he's down 0-2. Reds down to their final strike. Reds in danger of snapping their four-game win streak to a struggling Nationals team. Beater through the signs, readies, and here he comes with the 0-2 pitch. And he buried it way out in front of home plate with that slider. One One ball, two strikes on Johnson. This is a Nationals team. They are no strangers to letting leads slip away. Even with the Reds down to their final strike, they're probably still not breathing easy. Here's the 1-2 pitch. And a swing and a miss. Struck him out. Got him with a breaking ball down and in. And that's all. Reds fall. Final score 5-3. Nationals beat the Reds tonight here at Nationals Park. We're back to wrap it up right after this on the Reds Radio Network.
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1: Three Nationals over the Reds tonight in Washington, D.C. 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They left 3 for the Reds. 3 runs, 7 hits, an error, and 5 left. Winning pitchers, Cade Cavalli, 9-5. Losing pitcher is Julian Garcia. He falls to 2-3. And the save goes to Clayton Beter, his 12th of the year. 2 hours, 38 minutes to play it after a 1 hour, 2 minute rain delay in front of 26,065 at Nationals Park tonight. Reds and Nationals continue the series tomorrow night. 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
9: This is This Date in Reds Baseball with team historian Greg Rhodes.
14: Roy McMillan was the Reds shortstop for nearly all of the 1950s. He came up as a rookie in 1951, and he won the first gold glove at shortstop and the first ever for a Cincinnati Red when the gold glove award began in 1957. But on this date, August 7th, back in 1950, 55. Roy had a sore thumb and set out the game, the first game he had missed since he debuted in 1951. He had played in 584 consecutive games, setting the then record for shortstops. And that streak of 584 games is still among the top 25 in all of baseball history. Roy McMillan, another in the line of great Red shortstops, has his playing streak end this August 7th, 1955. This date in Reds baseball.
9: This date in Reds baseball is brought to you by the Cincinnati Reds Hall of Fame and Museum, presented by Dinsmore. Celebrating greatness, preserving history, providing inspiration. This is This Date in Reds Baseball with team historian Greg Rhodes.
14: A big day for the Reds Hall of Famer Tony Perez on this August 8, 1970. Perez had two home runs and six RBIs as the Reds beat the Dodgers 10-5. One of Tony's biggest offensive days in his 23-year career. Unfortunately, it didn't happen in front of the hometown fans. The game was in Los Angeles. And it couldn't have been at home, as it turns out. For that same day, Riverfront Stadium hosted its first football game, a preseason game between the Cincinnati Bengals and Washington. Tony Perez sharing the billing with the Cincinnati Bengals this August 8, 1970, this date in Bengals history and in Reds baseball.
9: This date in Reds baseball is brought to you by the Cincinnati Reds on the radio. Museum, presented by the
15: Swung on, high, deep left field. There it goes. A three-run go-ahead blast for A.U. Eugenio Suarez.
20: They're waving around Friedel.
15: Up throwing Anthony. Throw to the plate, not in time. And the Reds walk it off at 11, 6-5.
9: The quest for October baseball is underway. Hear all the action all season long on your home of the Reds.
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0: up, and it was a no-doubter out of here to left.
1: Thanks to Lance McAllister for this stat on Mont McClain. That was his career 41st home run, and all and 41 of those career home runs, they have all come off different pitchers. 41 different pitchers. That's unbelievable. That brought Ellie De La Cruz to the plate. He made up for his fielding error, and he made it 3-3.
2: 3-1 pitch is sliced the other way to left field. This ball is hit well. Wow, going back. That bad boy is gone. Back-to-back jacks for the Reds, and they've tied it at 3. Third home run of the game for Cincinnati. Number 20 for De La Cruz.
1: With that home run, De La Cruz becomes the third player in Reds history with three straight seasons of 20-plus home runs and 20-plus stolen bases in, again, three straight years. The other two, Eric Davis, who did it five straight years, and Brandon Phillips. The Reds didn't score in the fourth, but Hector Rodriguez collected his first big league souvenir when he came to the plate with two outs.
2: Pitch, here's a line drive right center field, and that'll find the gap. Rounding first and heading to second is Hector Rodriguez, and chalk it up, his first major league hit. Hector Rodriguez, a night he'll never forget.
0: And it was a rocket into that right center field gap, too, for Rodriguez.
1: Chase Petty ended up pitching an inning and two-thirds for the Reds tonight. Julian Garcia came on. He got the final out of the second inning. He then pitched a perfect third, but the Nationals retook the lead against the right-hander in the fourth inning. Daylon Lyle led off with a double to right field. Then with one out, Harry Ford put Washington in front, and this is our change the outcome play of the game.
2: In the air, left center field, hit well. And looking up, and that ball is off the wall. Rounding third and scoring easily will be Daylon Lyle. And up, they're going to call that a home run. There was no call at first. It looked initially like it was out of here and maybe off of a fan. But finally called a home run, and it's a two-run home run, and the Nationals have reclaimed the lead 5-3.
1: 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The Reds got a one-out double from Mont McClain in the top of the fifth. That was followed by a walk to Ellie De La Cruz, but a double play ended that inning. J.J. Bleday led off the sixth with a walk, but the next three batters were retired. Noelvi Marte led off the seventh with a base hit. He stole second base. Key Brian Hayes then reached on an infield single with Marte moving to third base. Yovani Cruz then took over on the mound for Washington at that point. He struck out Mont McClain, and Ellie De La Cruz then walked to load the bases, but Sal Stewart grounded into a 6-3 double play to end the inning. That was the Reds' best chance. They went out in order in the top of the eighth inning. After Garcia gave up the home run to Ford in the fourth, the Reds' bullpen did a really good job. Luis May and Zach McCambley combined to pitch four shutout innings on just three hits with six strikeouts. Clayton Beter came on the pitch the top of the ninth for Washington. He set the Reds down in order to end the ball game. Reds lose 5-3. Back with the totals next on the Reds Radio Network.
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0: last night, 5-3, the final score. You're listening to the Cincinnati Children's postgame show. Let's take a look at the totals now. For Washington, 5 runs on 7 hits, no errors, 3 left on base. Cincinnati, 3 runs, 7 hits, 1 error. They stranded 5. Cavalli, the winner, 9-5. Garcia, the loser, 2-3. Beater, save number 12. Home runs in this game. For Cincinnati, Suarez hit number 15, McClain number 10, De La Cruz number 20, and for the Nationals, Lyle number 15, Ford number 2. 2 hours, 38 minutes, 26,065 on hand at Nationals Park in D.C. With the victory, the Nationals now 57-61, the Reds 56-59 with the defeat. Let's head back to Nationals Park and hear from Reds manager Terry Francona.
1: In the game, there's so many variables, but how did you feel about what you got from the group that you had?
2: You know what? I thought they did a really good job. I mean, Garcia, who's been so good, I think he threw 38 pitches and gave up the home run late. You know, that's one of those situations I was kind of talking about yesterday where when you can go shorter, they don't do that.
1: Right.
2: We didn't have the choice. And I felt bad for him because he's been really good. Luis May was as good as we've seen. Campbell came in. I mean, they did a really good job. You know, Petty in the first inning, you know, things go the way they're supposed to. He doesn't face that guy, and it's a whole different game, but it's not.
1: Yeah. They gave you a chance to win tonight, but what they did that also set you up pretty well for the next 2 days?
2: Well, at least for tomorrow.
1: Yeah.
2: I mean, we got to hide back. Yeah. But, yeah, to your point, yeah. Whether we win or lose tomorrow won't be because of tonight, and that's important.
1: What about Cavalli? Solo shots are good. You just couldn't string anything together in front of the home runs.
2: No, we did a good job early of getting on his fastball.
1: Yeah.
2: And then to his credit, he started spinning it successfully. And that's when we started running into trouble.
3: Kind of felt like the way your bullpen was pitching and the way the hitters were at least getting some homers, that this could have been another kind of comeback effort that you guys. It just felt like it was setting up that way.
2: I felt that way the whole game. That's a good feeling, and I know we didn't do it, but that's still a good feeling.
3: With Rodriguez, obviously, he's had a few games now to get his first hit. It's at least a nice thing for him.
2: You know what? He handled center field.
3: Yeah.
2: That's like he's got 2 games under his belt, and he did okay. That's a big ask. I told him, I said, if you mess something up, I'll take it, not you.
4: Tito, I'm certain it's hard to complain about a home run, but I think you guys have hit 12 solo shots in a row now with Ellie's home run. Do you see that as just the way it goes, or does that start to get frustrating?
2: No, I mean, I just wish instead it was 12, I wish it was 15. I wish they were all 3-run homers. They're not. That get pitched too differently. I get your point. I don't have a good answer for you.
0: That's Reds manager Terry Francona. 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
1: This is This Date in Reds Baseball with team historian Greg Rhodes.
2: Roy McMillan was the Reds shortstop for nearly all of the 1950s. He came up as a rookie in 1951, and he won the first gold glove at shortstop and the first ever for a Cincinnati Red when the gold glove award began in 1957. But on this date, August 7th, back in 1955, Roy had a sore thumb and set out the game, the first game he had missed since he debuted in 1951. He had played in 584 consecutive games, setting the then record for shortstops. And that streak of 584 games is still among the top 25 in all of baseball history. Roy McMillan, another in the line of great Red shortstops, has his playing streak end this August 7th, 1955. This date in Reds baseball.
1: This date in Reds baseball is brought to you by the Cincinnati Reds Hall of Fame and Museum, presented by Dinsmore. 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
10: Swung on, crushed, high, deep, left field. There it goes. A three-run go-ahead blast for A. Eugenio Suarez.
11: They're waving around Friedel. Up throwing Anthony. Throw to the plate, not in time. And the Reds walk it off at 11-6-5.
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0: there's a line in the movie Roadhouse that when it's said in the movie, you just can't believe that it's something that was in the script. Like, there's like a fight sequence in the movie, and I can't say the line on a family show such as this, even as late as it is right now, where the guy has a knife and he says to Patrick Swayze's character, "I used to bleep guys like you in prison." What?
1: Oh,
0: this is a thing that's being said in a movie? Roadhouse. You know what? After some thought, maybe Will Dalton was on to something.
1: See?
0: Roadhouse over The Godfather, over Shawshank Redemption.
1: And I loved The Godfather. 1 and 2. 3 was a little sus, but Roadhouse,
0: I didn't even watch it. I refused to watch it.
1: Yeah, I took the time. I wanted to know, you know why? Because I wanted to know why everybody was hating on it. I wanted to know. It was okay, but it wasn't up to snuff.
0: Coming up, the NFL storyline today that had us thinking about another movie, specifically Office Space. This is Westwood One Sports Night.
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15: 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There it goes. A three-run go-ahead blast for A. Eugenio Suarez.
16: They're waving around Friedel. Up throwing Anthony. Throw to the plate, not in time. And the Reds walk it off at 11, 6-5.
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29: 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Deep left field, there it goes. A three-run go-ahead blast for A. Eugenio Suarez.
30: They're waving around Friedel. Up throwing Anthony. Throw to the plate, not in time. And the Reds walk it off at 11, 6-5.
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0: 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An excellent close, Clark in Mississippi. 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
12: A big day for the Reds Hall of Famer Tony Perez on this August 8, 1970. Perez had 2 home runs and 6 RBIs as the Reds beat the Dodgers 10-5. One of Tony's biggest offensive days in his 23-year career. Unfortunately, it didn't happen in front of the hometown fans. The game was in Los Angeles. And it couldn't have been at home, as it turns out. For that same day, Riverfront Stadium hosted its first football game, a preseason game between the Cincinnati Bengals and Washington. Tony Perez sharing the billing with the Cincinnati Bengals this August 8, 1970, this date in Bengals history and in Reds baseball.
11: This date in Reds baseball is brought to you by the Cincinnati Reds Hall of Fame and Museum, presented by Dinsmore. 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
14: The quest for October baseball is underway. Hear all the action all season long on your home of the Reds.
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11: 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A three-run go-ahead blast for A. Eugenio Suarez.
12: 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And the Reds walk it off at 11, 6-5.
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0: 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I was just Keith.
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18: Oh, bright and early on a Saturday morning, looking outside, and there is just this like dew on everything, which tells me it's going to be a hot, sweaty day. Nick Eschew, Westwood One Sports, streaming live on the YouTube channel as well at Nick Eschew. If you want to, jump on there and see Carlos, who's been holding up something, and I don't know what he has. There's always something different every morning, I've noticed with Carlos.
19: That was a beer can.
18: Yes, well, that's good for you. I thought it was either an energy drink, you could be a beer can. I don't know. Is that left over from last night? Is that what it was?
19: I was just kidding. There was no beer in there.
18: I know. I'm just

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11: You know, young quarterbacks are always going to be compared to each other. Like, we do player comparisons all the time, right? We were talking last hour, and again, we did it briefly, I promise, right? But Jordan, LeBron, and it's like, it really is stupid in the end when you think about it between the eras and the players and all that, it's dumb. But, like, that's how this goes. Like, in D.C. right now, I'm just going to tell you, there are people throwing around Sonny Styles, Ray Lewis comparisons. And we've had, like, a week of training camp. And now, don't get me wrong, Sonny Styles looks incredible. I was praying that the Commanders drafted him. But, you know, let's pump the brakes on that type of comparison yet with somebody like a Ray Lewis on the field. And player comparisons, though, are just, it's just part of sports. It's the way it goes. Think of all the comparisons that were made as all these stars in the NBA draft, or potential stars that were NBA draft prospects getting compared to Kobe Bryant and Tracy McGrady and, you know, whoever, right? Like, go down the list. There was it's natural. It's what we do. But it's also not just like these player comps that we have out there. It's also just guys that were drafted around the same time and how their careers go. It's going to happen. It's going to happen with that 2024 quarterback class that's got a lot of ups and downs right now in the NFL, right? Six quarterbacks taken in the first

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7: 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I was just Keith. There's

Good morning. Welcome to Saturday Morning Sports Westwood One. Linnell Willingham is typically the first voice you will hear, and you will hear Linnell shortly as we effort to get him on connection. But why drown you out with DOA Jay-Z sounds when I could just drown you out with me, Carlos Ortiz, a.k.a. Carlos Puff K, usually the second/third voice you hear on the weekend mornings.

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1: 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A lot more to get to in about 30 minutes or so. We'll have our first guest stop by the program. Our guy Daniel O of ESPN going to join us. He covers the Cleveland Browns for ESPN. We'll get his perspective on what things looked like yesterday out at practice for the Cleveland Browns and what things have looked like throughout the entirety of camp. So really excited for Daniel to join us coming up in about 20 minutes or so. Someone's on the line, right? Raider Reggie on the line saying that he was in person yesterday for the fight. Raider Reg, your perspective.
2: First and foremost, I love your show, man. I only been catching it for a little while. I got blessed to hear it this morning, but I got disappointed.
1: Uh-oh.
2: Because your reaction
1: yeah.
2: and your response is exactly the bamboozlement. It's so funny that they wrote it up like it was this big old fight.
1: And it
2: was. And the cool part was, the real cool part was that it was Kurt that pretty much initiated it. And it's because Max Crosby has had this issue since his rookie year. They tell
1: him didn't John Gruden throw him out of a practice one time for this?
2: Yeah, and when John Gruden did it, he was a rookie, and he was not listening. Like, they told him to stop at least three times. And then on the third or fourth time, Gruden was just done. Because he was basically interrupting the entire practice. All right, so this

0: 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Just like that, at Lowe's.
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11: 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There it goes. A three-run go-ahead blast for A. Eugenio Suarez.
12: They're waving around Friedel. Up throwing Anthony. Throw to the plate, not in time. And the Reds walk it off at 11.
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I will get you up to 11 a.m. Eastern Time. Appreciate you being here. However you choose to do so, you can listen on one of our over 200 plus affiliates out there nationwide on the AM FM dial. You can check us out via our YouTube live stream as well. Just search Westwood One Sports Night. A lot more to get to here in this final hour of the show. We open things up talking about the Cleveland Browns. We just wrapped up our conversation with the Browns. I got Daniel Oyafusi, ESPN NFL Nation Browns reporter, joined us. If you missed any of that conversation, our guy Carlos with a K will have the podcast up for you momentarily, or you can just rewind on the live stream to hear him talk all things Browns and give a little bit of a prediction when it comes to the AFC North. We go from one quarterback competition to another, and this one's far more intriguing, if I'm being honest. The Minnesota Vikings, to me, outside of this competition in Cleveland, this is the most intriguing quarterback battle in all of the NFL. This is from Kevin Seifert of ESPN. And this is him on J.J. McCarthy's training camp performance to this point. McCarthy has spent a significant portion of his summer working with the number two offense, but against the number one defense. It is a challenging spot, but one that NFL coaches have long used to spur development from young players. His passes have skewed more towards the short range and mid-range variety with less frequent deep attempts than Kyler Murray. Look, when it comes to the Minnesota job, the more and more I think about it, right? Kevin O'Connell is viewed as this quarterback whisperer, right? And the assumption is that he'll be able to get the absolute most out of Kyler Murray, right? That's why they brought him in. That's why they're pulling the plug on J.J. McCarthy, because they feel Kyler gives them the highest ceiling, the most upside in terms of winning. The reality is, though, when it comes to the Minnesota Vikings and their decision at quarterback, the fact that they are divvying up these reps, the fact that they are splitting up these reps at this point, as I've said all offseason, or said even dating back to the spring when they were doing this, you're not going to get a definitive answer on who the guy is by splitting the reps. You're not going to get to see the best version of Kyler or the best version of J.J. McCarthy, for that matter, if you're splitting the reps. Can I say the quiet part out loud? And when I say it's the quiet part, it's because no one's really, I'm not going to say no one's thought of it or I haven't heard anyone say it, but damn it,

0: It kind of feels like I'm in the minority with this. How does J.J. McCarthy not automatically have a leg up here in this situation? What do I mean by that? Yes, Kyler is the more talented of the two quarterbacks, correct? I don't think anybody's going to deny that, right? Kyler, clearly the more talented guy. But the reality is, this is the third consecutive year in the exact same scheme if you're J.J. McCarthy. So if you can't beat out Kyler, if you can't figure it out, are you ever going to figure it out? That is my question here. And it's the context in this situation that, you know, a lot of people don't want to talk about, and we seem to conveniently omit it. J.J. McCarthy should beat Kyler Murray out. If he doesn't, odds are he's never going to be a legitimate starting quarterback in this NFL. Let's just call a spade, right? If you can't beat out a brother who's coming in and learning the offense for the first time when it's your third year in the system, how can you possibly feel like this guy is going to be the dude to lead you forward? So they're stuck between a rock and a hard place to me as an organization. They fired Kwesi Adofo-Mensah earlier this offseason. We've reported on that ad nauseum here on this program. During the week on Westwood One Sports Night, we let you hear from Vikings legend Chris Carter. And Chris Carter said and alluded to the fact that, hey, you know, according to folks that I've talked to within the building, the J.J. McCarthy decision was a Kwesi Adofo-Mensah pick, which is why he's the guy that got canned for him not working out, not Kevin O'Connell. Kevin O'Connell vehemently denied that, saying, no, there was a point in time where we were all in lockstep on J.J. in this building. And he explained, look, the first couple of years of his career, dealing with injury, being in and out of the lineup, it hasn't allowed him to reach his ceiling. This is the problem. If the Vikings were under a normal set of circumstances, drafting and trying to develop a youngster, J.J. would have more of a leash. They would have more patience. The reality is, you look across this roster, this is a veteran win-now group. You cannot waste time getting on-the-job training for J.J. McCarthy. They've got to play the dude that gives him the best shot to win, and a lot of people feel like by the end of training camp, that will be Kyler Murray. Will they be right is the question. Will they be right is the question. And if they're not right, and if they don't get quarterback right this offseason, or this year rather, what is next for Kevin O'Connell? What is next for Kevin O'Connell? Someone who is super respected throughout this league for his ability to develop quarterbacks. Well, if you find one that you can't work with, KOC, who does it fall on? You? The coach? Or does it fall on the quarterback? I think it's going to fall on the coach. I do. Now, I don't know how secure his job is, you know, going through this season, right? I don't know how ownership is viewing this. Because the Will family is probably one of the most, I was going to say headstrong, but like level-headed ownership groups in all the pro sports. They understand. And if you're looking at it through that lens, maybe no matter what happens, KOC is ultimately fine. But man, I just can't help but think, like, will he get the ninth life? Will he have nine lives? What do I mean by that? Is he a part of the NFL Illuminati? That's what I really mean. Now you probably are all thinking, what the hell is this guy talking about? There are a select few members of the NFL Illuminati. And I obviously say this, facetiously, right? I think Robert Saleh is in the NFL Illuminati. I think Kyle Shanahan is in the NFL Illuminati, and maybe, KOC will be in the NFL Illuminati. Why do I call it that? Kyle Shanahan was able to swing and miss on a top five pick at the quarterback position, yet he kept his job. Robert Saleh swung and missed on a top five pick at quarterback, yet he kept his job. Shane Steichen in Indianapolis with the Colts swung and missed on a top five pick at quarterback, yet maintained his job. Will it happen in Minnesota with the Vikings? Although, yes, JJ's not a top five pick. But the reality is, you spent first round draft capital at quarterback, and it looks like we're getting closer and closer to his expiration date. What will be the consequences that sweep through the Vikings organization if that happens? Essentially, you're putting all your eggs in the Kyler Murray basket if you are Kevin O'Connell. And I don't know if that's a smart decision to make. That's the reality of it. Now, when it comes to the rest of camp and how things play out, similarly to how I felt with the Browns quarterback competition, I feel the same way here. Right? You can't judge these guys, right? You can't judge these guys at quarterback just off of what you see in practice, because practice, as I've continued to say, is so much different than the actual game when it comes to the quarterback position in the NFL. It's night and day. More than any other position, quarterback is the most difficult to simulate game-like scenarios by far. And in turn, it makes me question, if you're an organization, how do you know what you really have in a guy until you see the bullets flying for real? I think once we hit the preseason, one, the best man's going to win. Right, I'm not giving away state secrets when I say that. Right, obviously the best guy is going to come out on top. Cliche. Who do I think the best guy is going to be? I feel like there's something to the idea of them bringing in Kyler. I don't believe they brought in Kyler not to start Kyler Murray. Now, some people push back on that and say, "Well, no, Linnell, they had to provide legitimate competition for JJ." I don't think you provide legitimate competition by bringing in someone that's better than him. that's just how I'm looking at it, right? But I do think Kyler ultimately comes out with this thing. I do. And I'm rooting for him, if I'm being honest. Because I think the Minnesota Vikings, if they can handle and solve, rather, the quarterback position. I had a hairball there. If they can handle and solve quarterback. They won 9 games last year with basically the worst quarterback playing football. If they just get someone in there that's league average, give me somebody that's serviceable. Maybe that's an 11-12 win team. Because that defense, without a shadow of a doubt, is one of the absolute best in all of the National Football League. No matter how you slice it, you must talk about them in that light. They've got to figure it out on that side of the football. The offensive line is one of the better ones in the NFL. The skill group is one of the better skill groups in football. They just have a quarterback problem. Question is, will it be a problem by the time September rolls around? It's the name of the game in the NFL. Quarterback. It's who matters the most. And the fact that there are so many quarterback competitions going on at this point, I'm not sure how good of a sign that is for the quality of quarterback play that we're getting outside of the guys at the tippy top. That's just me. 310-840-4910 is the number. Here on Westwood One Sports. If you want to chime in on the Vikings quarterback situation, hit us up. 310-840-4910. I just got another tweet. Are you guys ready for it? Trey Amos, who played just 7 games as a rookie and hasn't participated in camp yet to this point, was on the practice field today for the first time. And according to Deshaun Reed of the Washington Post, Trey Amos headed into the facility, didn't see what happened. Maybe he's just using the bathroom. Fingers crossed. With all the porta-johns that they have out there. By the way, am I wrong? I get so annoyed when people call it a porta-john. It's a porta-potty, guys. Anybody calling it a porta-john is out of your damn mind. Honestly. Now, some of you are wondering why I'm wearing glasses on this live stream. I guess it's officially time for me to let the cat out of the bag. No pun intended.
1: I saw what you did there.
0: So, I'm out here in Berea. My college town is like 3 hours from here. And one of my buddies that went to a surrounding college lives in Cleveland. And he saw that I was out at Browns camp. And said, dude, no way, bro. You're like 8 minutes away from me. I'm like, oh, are you kidding me? How awesome is that? Part of me was nervous about the rekindling. I'm a weird dude. Whenever I see someone for the first time in a long time, I get awkward. I don't make eye contact. I get weird. It's got to be like an icebreaker for me. I'm weird like that. So he says, pull up, man. So I'm like, yeah, let me do what I have to do first. Finish getting things ready. And yeah. I'll come over. We can, you know, go out to eat, grab a beer or something. When I say grab a beer, for me, that would be like taking a shot or something. Because I hate beer. I think beer is disgusting. Long story short, we don't end up going anywhere fancy to eat. We end up eating Swenson's. I don't know if you all out there are familiar with Swenson's, but they got a hell of a burger on them. Yeah, it's this like burger spot. It's great, though. It's really damn good. So before you poo-poo on Swenson's, know that it was great. We go to Swenson's. We eat great. But the entire time, my right eye is itching. Let me rewind to when I'm first walking up the stairs of his home. He asked me, you're not allergic to cats, are you? And I go, you wait until I got to the damn doorstep to ask me whether or not I was allergic?
1: Bad guy, man.
0: You damn right I'm allergic. I'm overly allergic. Overly allergic. To where I'm fighting through it. I get a Benadryl. We're sitting. He is a CFL mark, by the way. It's the most random thing in the world. He knows the CFL and follows the CFL like random people follow the NFL. Or regular people, rather, follow the NFL. So we're sitting there watching a CFL Friday night game, and I'm itching my eye. I realize, and the thing about an itchy eye is you don't really realize that you're itching it until it gets watery, and in my case, gets puffy. I looked like I got punched in the face. That's how swollen my eye was. And you know what? I'm going to show you all what my eye looked. Because I didn't take a picture of myself last night. But I do have.
1: Make it a stream exclusive.
0: I do. You can see if you're. Oh, my God. You can see if you're watching on the live stream. There is slight puffiness, slight inflammation. It's gone down significantly.
1: Brother, it is not that bad.
0: No, but you didn't see what it.
1: Whoa.
0: Yeah, you didn't see what it looked like before. It's horrible. It was horrible. But now it's better. It looked like, I mean, that's bad, guys.
1: Nah, that's rough.
0: Yeah, so.
1: I want to be nice, but that's rough.
0: I mean, it was awful. And it felt awful. So that's why I was wearing my glasses to start the show. But I'm realizing now that I'm looking at myself.
1: Now,
0: doesn't look that bad.
1: It significantly went down. You look human.
0: Yeah. You're saying I didn't look human before? Yeah, I mean, I look like a... I mean, seriously.
1: Not with that picture.
0: I mean, I look like some sort of alien. I mean, it's awful. But, you know, I guess it is what it is, man. Let's do this. I want to get into some college stuff here because coaches are speaking. Dan Hurley, head coach of the UConn Huskies, gave a pretty interesting quote to On3 yesterday, calling out coaches. We'll read you that quote, plus get into it. The lawsuit that we brought up last week, or the injunction, rather, that was granted last week, allowing graduates that enrolled in their freshman campaign in 2022, they're giving them a fifth-year eligibility. Dan Hurley's got a problem with it, and he's letting you know about it. Let you hear from Dan Hurley next here on Westwood One Sports.
2: 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Those are the options in Cleveland.
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8: Andy Ortiz. When I lost my mom, she was only 46, and I lost my dad to cancer. 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
18: 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There it goes. A three-run go-ahead blast for A. Eugenio Suarez.
19: 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Up throwing Anthony. Throw to the plate, not in time. And the Reds walk it off at 11. 6-5.
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8: They're waving around Friedel. Up throwing Anthony. Throw to the plate, not in time. And the Reds walk it off at 11, 6-5.
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1: Hey, very delightful. Good evening to you, and welcome once again high atop Nationals Park in Washington, D.C. It is game two of a three-game series between the Reds and the Washington Nationals. Tonight, the Reds turn to right-hander Chase Burns to try to even the series with the Nats. Burns has been outstanding this year, 13-1 with a 2.35 ERA. His mound opponent is left-hander Andrew Alvarez. He's 2-3 with a 3.94 ERA. First pitch comes your way shortly, but right now, here's Yid with today's pregame show. Yid?
2: 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This is the Cincinnati Reds pregame show on the Reds Radio Network.
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2: The Reds and Nationals play game two of their three-game series tonight in Washington, and you are listening to the Cincinnati Reds pregame show. I'm Dave Armbruster. 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And for that, we turn it over to the executive director of the RCF, Charlie Frank.
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11: Earlier this week, we hosted an amazing RBI experience on the field. After the Reds completed a sweep of the A's, we had our first Fanatics Nike home run hitting contest right on the outfield at Great American Ballpark. And one of the contestants was a recent graduate of the RBI program, Josh Sanders. Tell us what it was like today to have this experience at the ballpark before the game with the unveil of the uniforms and then after the game with the opportunity to hit on the field.
12: It was honestly an amazing experience, and I want to thank God, first of all, for giving me the experience and everything I got. But it was amazing. I mean, we got to open our boxes, and I mean, there were the New City Connect jerseys, and then you got to watch a great game, great, well-y pitched and executed by the Reds. And then the hitting on the field was once in a lifetime. I mean, there's nothing like that, honestly. It was fun, you know, chasing them down, trying to rob home runs. And then getting to hit home runs, that was phenomenal. I'm out of words. It was great.
11: Last week, during this long homestand, had another opportunity where some Reds players came out, handed out some autographs and Franklin batting gloves, also the City Connect 2.0. But Andrew Abbott came out, surprised you and your family by announcing that you were one of just 12 Major League Baseball RBI for RBI Scholarship Award winners. That's $20,000 for 4 years of school. What was it like to learn that information and to do it from All-Star Andrew Abbott?
12: I've always looked up to Andrew Abbott as my idol. I mean, I used to wear his number back in the RBI program. Used to be 41, lefty, just like him. And when I came out, I really didn't think anything about it. And he was like, just turn around. And I saw it, I got the scholarship, and I want to thank God again, because that's, I was out of words. Like, that was probably one of the most memorable moments of my life. I don't know if there'll be another one.
11: So you graduated Walnut Hills back in May, and you are playing ball. You were at our signing day here. Had 10 of our student athletes going on to play collegiately. You're one of them. Just started this week up at Wilberforce, so, and back downtown today. But what's the transition been like? What's the feeling so far with Coach Barnes and the campus up at Wilberforce and Xenia?
12: It's definitely big. Going to an HBCU as a white person isn't, you know, what a lot of people expect, but I was great that I got the opportunity to go up there and play for Coach Rose. Everybody there's been really nice so far. Got great roommates. I'm rooming with one of my old RBI teammates, Deuce, and just rooming with him has made it a lot easier to, you know, adjust to the whole thing, but I'm glad to be back down here.
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2: The Reds and Nationals get together tonight in Washington, and thanks for spending part of your Saturday with us here on the Cincinnati Reds pregame show. I'm Dave Armbruster. Brock Burke leads the Reds bullpen in appearances this season with 58. He is 4-4 with a couple of saves for Cincinnati. He is also part of a bullpen that since July 1st has the 7th best ERA at 3.14 and the 11th most saves with 9. Tommy Thrall had a chance to talk with Burke about the Cincinnati relief corps.
18: What's that dynamic like when you have a group of guys that are all kind of, obviously you're always pulling from the same side of the rope, so that's not the right way to put it, but you guys are all in a pretty good spot right now. How do you kind of keep that collectively rolling, and what does that feel like as a group?
19: Definitely feels good. I mean, we're definitely feeding off of each other, and I mean, one guy wants has success, you want to have that success. It's almost like a little bit of competitive. You're never hoping bad for anybody. I mean, you're hoping your guy does well, and you want to go out there, and you want to top that, and you top that, and top that, and keep going that. And if everybody can keep going that and doing their best stuff, then you know it's going to be good for the entire bullpen and good for the whole team.
2: The Reds welcome a new member to the bullpen tonight. Ron Marinaccio, who was claimed off waivers by the Rays on Thursday, has been activated for tonight's game. The right-hander was 1-0 with a 4.99 ERA in 37 games this season for both San Diego and Pittsburgh. To make room on the roster, Chase Petty was optioned to Louisville. 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
2: The Cincinnati Reds pregame show rolls on now as we get you ready for the Reds and Washington Nationals. I'm Dave Armbruster.
0: Time for the stat of the night.
20: Chase Burns has been everything the Reds could want from a starting pitcher in his first full season in the big leagues. He's gone at least 5 innings in all 21 of his starts. The first Reds starter to do that in over a decade, and the youngest Reds pitcher to do it since Jim Maloney in 1963. He's the fourth Red since the start of the 20th century to get the win in 13 of his first 14 decisions, and he's only the fourth major league pitcher in that span to do it at the age of 23 or younger. Joining former Red Wayne Simpson in 1970, and all-time greats Lefty Gomez in 1932 and Roger Clemens in 1986. Today, he's trying to join Brooks Lawrence in 1956 as the only Reds pitcher to start a season 14-1, and also join Lawrence and Yul Blackwell in 1947 as the only Reds pitcher since 1900 to win 13 straight decisions. That's quite a lot of accomplishments for Burns at a young age, and it should garner him some consideration in a tough race for the NL Cy Young Award. I'm Joel Luckup.
2: 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Tommy sits down with Reds manager Terry Francona next. 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
18: Welcome back to the Reds pregame show. Time for a daily chat with Reds manager Terry Francona. Tito, in a loss, sometimes it can be hard to find some good things. I thought there were some really good things in that game yesterday. So let's start there. First things first, Matt McClain looked like he swung the bat kind of like he did about 4 months ago in Arizona. Did he make an adjustment that leads you to believe that maybe this is sustainable?
24: Well, I hope so. I mean, man, nothing would be better for us. And it wasn't just the fact that he had the home run to left and the double to right, but it was he got to a 97 mile an hour fastball in for the home run and got it in the air. And you know, I haven't seen that. Then he rifles the ball to right field, and you've heard me, you know how I feel about that. So to see him back it up now will be really important, but God, what a welcome sight that would be.
18: We talk about confidence in this game all the time. What does a game like that do for a struggling hitter that has struggled, let's be honest, for 2 years? Now he has a game like that. How much can one game kind of boost a guy's confidence?
24: I mean, look at Gino. Gino was really scuffling. I mean, he had probably struck out 45% of the time for the last 100 at-bats, maybe even more. He hits the double, and the next time up, first pitch breaking ball, he just takes it like he knew it was coming. Confidence, you can't quantify it, but it doesn't mean it's not terribly important.
18: Now let's talk about maybe some things that didn't go right. Ellie makes the error. We all know that could have been an inning-ending double play, leads to the three-run home run. It is what it is. But more importantly, how much in a bullpen game like you've got yesterday, how much does that kind of mess with your plans when the inning extends like that and kind of throw off how you kind of want to draw things up?
24: Well, that's why part of why we started Petty, because we thought he'd throw strikes, and he did. You know, after the that was a perfect double play ball too. I mean, he couldn't have drew it up any better. Then he threw a hanging changeup that went a long way, and so now all of a sudden it's like, oh man, you know, the last thing in a bullpen game you want to do is be down. But we came back, so that was the good part. We thought we would go to Garcia second, and the reason being is he can get out of an inning. Now, I felt bad for him because he has pitched his rear end off, and he ended up staying out there for a lot of pitches, and he ended up giving up a two-run home run. In a normal game, he's not still pitching.
18: We continue our pregame conversation with Reds manager Terry Francona in a moment on the Reds Radio Network.
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18: Welcome back to our pregame chat with Reds manager Terry Francona. Tito, we were talking about Matt McClain, obviously looking good last night. Another guy that looked completely different than what we've seen from him in the past was Luis May. What can you say about what he was able to do?
24: He looked really good. You know, everybody sees the fastball with 98 to 100. He spun the ball very well yesterday. So when you're making hitters respect two pitches and they're both can be above average pitches, he doesn't need more. I mean, he's a reliever. Now, backing it up is huge. You know, we talk consistency in this game is so big, but that was really fun to watch.
18: What's to be learned for him with his ability to throw first pitch strikes to, I think, every hitter he faced last night?
24: Well, I mean, we try to show them the stats all the time, how goes from 0-0, 0-1, 1-0, the difference. And with his stuff, when and then you can expand. And when you expand, when you're ahead, now all of a sudden it's maybe a weak swing as opposed to ball three.
18: It's a broken record talking about Chase Burns and where you're at with him from an inning standpoint. But with him pitching today on the heels of a bullpen day, how is your bullpen in case you need to go to him early tonight?
24: I hope we don't have to. And we have guys, but what we need to do is have the lead. Because what's going to happen if we don't have the lead, there's a decent chance we have to go to some of them. And that's a tough way to, because then you got a noon game tomorrow. So having the lead would be huge.
18: Ron Marinaccio, new addition to your bullpen. What do you guys like about him? What does he bring to the table?
24: You know, we've heard really good stuff about him as a teammate, first of all. He has length. I think he's thrown 50, close to 60 innings this year. So he can give multiple innings. He's going to pitch to contact. But, again, it's nice to have a guy today on the heels of yesterday, because it's like you have a 10-man bullpen instead of a 9.
18: That's Reds manager Terry Francona. The Reds try to even the series in our nation's capital coming up. You've got more of the pregame show next on the Reds Radio Network.
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2: Here's tonight's pitching matchup for Washington. It's left-hander Andrew Alvarez. He is 2-3 with a 3.94 ERA. Right-hander Chase Burns goes to the mound for Cincinnati. He's 13-1. His ERA 2.35. The Reds and Nationals are up next on the Reds Radio Network.
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5: Swung on, crushed. High, deep, left field. There it goes. A three-run go-ahead blast for A. Eugenio Suarez.
6: They're waving around Friedel. Up throwing Anthony. Throw to the plate, not in time. And the Reds walk it off at 11, 6-5.
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